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Took the streets and alleys by my own backyard. I got a breaking in it on my list of crimes. Been before the judge.

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friends and neighbors, this is Bill Smith, the old ranger, asking you to stop on by Wednesday, 1 o'clock, for the Crooked Road Radio Hour. You never know what might happen as we explore music along the crooked road. Come on, there's foolishness to be had.

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Friends and neighbors, this is Bill Smith, the old ranger, asking you to stop on by Wednesday, 1 o'clock, for the Crooked Road Radio Hour. You never know what might happen as we explore music along the crooked road. Come on, there's foolishness to be had.

waiting on an 8 o'clock train. You know, my woman left me here last night. Things ain't been quite the same. I gotta get on up to Dallas, tie up a few loose ends. Gotta work a week, make $100.

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1: We are so happy to welcome the Americans.

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We're no kin. 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We're no kin. Why you like Roosevelt? We're no kin. Well, Lord God Almighty was a poor man's friend in the year of 1945. A good president laid down and died. I knew how all of the poor people felt. They received a message, we lost Roosevelt. In his lifetime was all indication. In Warm Springs, Georgia, he received salvation. Now listen, friend, don't you rush. Elizabeth Shumatov grabbed a brush. She dipped it in water and began to paint. Looked at the president, began to feel faint. She never painted a picture for him at night. Knew that the president didn't look right. The time of day was 12 o'clock. Tell me that Elizabeth had to stop. Great God Almighty, she started too late. That's why they call it the unfinished portrait. Well, a little bit later, about 1:30, had a cerebral hemorrhage and the world looked muddy. They called Atlanta, Washington too, like zigzag lightning, the calls came through. Called long distance just to notify his wife. Dr. Bruin said he died at 3:35. Well, great God Almighty, were no bells to tone. Less than

Roosevelt. That is why I like Roosevelt. Why I like Roosevelt. Lord God Almighty was a poor man's friend. When Roosevelt's administration, Congress assembled, it was the first appointment in history.

you the story of Roosevelt's life. And now he's done with his grief and his strife. But great God Almighty, he left his sweet wife. Had not been worried since he was a girl. After Roosevelt, what would become of the world? She notified us

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1: Say, boy, where you going? I saw you going down the street the other night. I wasn't going to where I'd been while I was going. You know, I should like to latch on some of that good boogie-woogie tonight. You mean some of that fat boogie? That's what I mean. Well, that's what I mean.

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was up real early, wondering when I'd get my release. Later on, we got more hot bologna, eggs and gravy, and by now I wasn't quite so hard to please.

being who I was did not impress him. He said the judge will be here any day. The jailer had a wife, and let me tell you, she was awful. But she brought that hot bologna every day. And after 7 days, she got to looking so much better. I asked her if she'd like to run away. Well, next morning, that old judge took every nickel that I had. And he said, son, let this teach you not to race. The jailer's wife was smiling from the window as I left. In 30 minutes, I was out of state.

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You never know what might happen as we explore music along the crooked road. 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

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These are not for you. 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

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And while he was reciting some poetry to me that he'd written, I saw that he was about a step away from dying, and I couldn't help but wonder why. And the lines of this song occurred to me. I'm happy to say he's no longer wasted, and he's got him a good woman. And I'd like to dedicate this to John and June, who helped show me how to beat the devil. It was wintertime in Nashville, down on Music City Road, and I was looking for a place to get myself out of the cold, to warm the frozen feeling that was eating at my soul, keep the chilly wind off my guitar. My thirsty wanted whiskey, my hungry needed beans, but it'd been a month of payday since I'd heard that eagle scream. So with a stomach full of empty and a pocket full of dreams, I left my pride and stepped inside a bar. Actually, I guess you'd call it a tavern. Cigarette smoke to the ceiling and sawdust on the floor. Friendly shadows. I saw that there was just one old man sitting at the bar. And in the mirror I could see him checking me and my guitar. And he turned and said, "Come up here, boy, and show us what you are." I said, "I'm dry." And he bought me a beer. He nodded at my guitar and said, "It's a tough life, ain't it?" I just looked at him. He said, "You ain't making any money, are you?" I said, "You've been reading my mail." He just smiled and said, "Let me see that guitar. I got something you ought to hear." Then he laid it on me.

'cause the truth remains that no one wants to know. Well, the old man was a stranger, but I'd heard his song before. Back when failure had me locked out on the wrong side of the door. When no one stood behind me but my shadow on the floor. And lonesome was more than a state of mind. You see, the devil haunts a hungry man. If you don't want to join him, you gotta beat him. I ain't saying I beat the devil, but I drank his beer for nothing. Then I stole his song.

gonna hear. And I guess I'll die explaining how the things that they complain about are things they could change, hoping someone's gonna care.

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For more than 30 years, the Old Time Herald magazine has chronicled the stories of old time mountain music, early country string bands, and the artists who are carrying on old time music into the future. 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

again. I grew up in an oil town, but my gusher never came in. And the river was a boundary where my darling and I used to swim. One night in the moonlight, the swiftness swept her life away. And now I live on Lake Shasta, and Lake Shasta is where I will stay. There's the South San Joaquin, where the seeds of the Dust Bowl are found. And there's a place called Mount Whitney, where the mighty Kern River comes down.

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got put out of church, cause they talk about Diddy Watt, Diddy too much. 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Mr. Diddy Watt did it. I wish somebody would tell me what Diddy Watt did it mean.

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1: Oh, blue eyes, where you been? Off battling the beast within.

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0: And you are here with Renee and Tobias, and we have our Museum Talk episode today with some wonderful Bristol Roots Tradition Bearer grantees, Ben Castile and Eugene Wolf. Hi, guys. How are you?
1: Hey, good. How y'all doing?
0: Awesome. Awesome. Well, we're so happy to be here with you and ready to talk about the Bristol Roots Tradition Bearer projects that you are working on. But first, as always, we start with a what are you wondering question. And because we have two Tradition Bearers here, we have made it specific to things that you all can answer to, which is, with the craft that you all participate in or that you're interested in, so it doesn't have to just be what you do, where is a space like a folk festival or... I know, Eugene, you've got a lot of theatrical connections where you have felt like just at home and really loved what you were learning and seeing from other people.
2: Well, for me, I mean, I think about this. The first time I got inspired was seeing Loretta Lynn at the Greene County Fair, which you mentioned earlier, a fair, because she came in 1965 with her little band, just herself in her car. And she was my queen at the time, and she took a little break at the in the concert, which was on a truck bed, by the way, at the Greene County Fair. And she took a little break, and she went to her car, and I followed her, and I made her pecked on her window and made her roll down the window and talk to me. And from then on, I was ready. I was going to be a star myself.
0: Oh, wonderful. How about you, Ben?
3: I would have to say, especially after hearing the song you just played, Merle Fest, which had just happened to line up with my birthday. And so at the age of 15, I went to Merle Fest for the first time. And I thought it was just a transformational experience for me because I had been around bluegrass for a very long time. But I think I kind of strayed away from it and didn't really play bluegrass until... just on a whim, we went to Merle Fest for my birthday, and I just fell in love with it and been playing ever since.
0: Well, and you know, while y'all were talking, I was about to talk about agricultural fairs, because I've been to quite a few of those, especially when I lived in England. But I forgot that for my previous life, when I worked in England at English Heritage, which was all about English history, every summer we had a huge three-day festival of history that I went to and worked at. Big part of my life, completely forgot about it till just now. And that was super inspiring as someone who did a degree in history, has continued to work in history for years and years. It was full of reenactors, like from the Roman period, the Iron Age period, all the way up to like World War II and beyond. And you know, you had jousters and you had World War II soldiers and you had people, land girls, all sorts of stuff. And it was super inspiring, and I still think about it. You know, when I remember it, I still think about it a lot, but it really had an impact on me at the time. And it was probably my favorite part of my job every year was to go to the Festival of History. How about you, Tobias? Anything on your end in Australia?
4: Sure. I'll highlight the Bridgetown Blues Festival, which happens in November every year in southwestern Australia. It's a lot of fun. My band, who I'll plug right now, Tom Fisher and the Layabouts, we go every single year. It's a really small town, so they don't really have the accommodation to facilitate all the bands that go down there. So what they do is they set up glamping tents inside the gymnasium at the local high school. So all the musicians, hundreds of us, are in these little tents just crashing out and playing music and hanging, and it's a really good time.
0: That sounds pretty amazing. So... lots of other things that people can go to. We really recommend that you keep an eye out for these cultural festivals that are out there because they are worth going to, and it's a great way to sort of just get inundated for a couple of days. So definitely think about those. But let's jump into our conversation now with Ben and Eugene. And before we sort of dig a bit deeper, tell us a little bit about yourselves, how you got involved in your craft, and how long you've been doing it.
3: All right. Well, I grew up here in Bristol and was acquainted with both of my crafts. My project's a little different because I'm combining seed saving and song keeping. Pretty early age, really, to a great extent from my grandparents, on both sides. I spent a lot of my youth outdoors, whether it was in the garden or in the woods, and I always had a penchant for plants. Music was always around, especially with my grandfather. and father, who played in many local bands, and my grandfather, Burkett Castile, he was a big proponent of country music here in Bristol and was part of the first iteration of the Country Music Association way back in the day. He played a lot with Gene Boyd, actually, so I used to get my hair cut while they were jamming in the background. So he passed away when I was pretty young, but he left behind a mandolin. And I've been playing music for a while, playing mostly bass guitar, but I picked up his old mandolin about the age of 15 and haven't put it down since. I went here at high school, Virginia High, and the same year that I graduated, actually they started the horticulture program at Virginia Highlands Community College, where I now work. So I kind of went full circle there, and that started my professional foray into the growing side, growing plants, which ultimately led me to go on the Appalachian Trail and then throughout the Western U.S. on this educational journey and ultimately back here at home.
0: Wonderful. How about you, Eugene?
2: Well, I call myself an actor, singer, storyteller, because I've combined all three of those things. I've been doing, I've been acting like a fool since I was born. And then I've also been singing for about that much time, too. And storytelling I've come into as a result of just actually talking about my grandmother. I was raised by my grandmother, who encouraged me from a very young age, at, well, 2 years old, extremely young age. She entered me in a talent contest in Greenville, Tennessee, and I won that talent contest.
0: Holy cow.
2: I can't imagine what it was like. I must have been the novelty act, I'm thinking. But anyway, I won $15 in 1956. I could have bought a car, you know. But my grandmother made me give it back to charity. So she taught me a lesson right then, and I've been reaping the rewards of that ever since, you know. But I've been, I acted in school plays. I sang in the choir. I played in the band. And then when I went to college, I studied music for a short while. And then I decided I really liked acting, so I switched my major. And then when I was 26 years old, I started doing dinner theater, 1980. And got my learned to sink or swim. In 1982, I joined the Road Company in Johnson City, Tennessee, an ensemble, acting ensemble that wrote shows that came out of community, East Tennessee. And then I was with that company until 1997, when I joined Barter Theater in Abingdon, Virginia, and have been working at Barter Theater off and on, mostly on, for the last 29 years. So I pulled away about 6 years ago, or actually 10 years ago, full time, and started, I wrote a play called The Book of Memaw about growing up with my grandmother and how music fed our relationship and fed our lives together. And so now I'm following up on that. I've been doing that show now for 8 years, and I'm following up with this Bristol Roots project. I'm writing a new piece out of themes that rose out of the Book of Memaw. So I'm in the midst of all of it at the moment, and it's filling me up.
0: Yes, and I would say if you've not seen the Book of Memaw and you get the chance to, take it, because it is wonderful. We had it here at the museum a few years ago, and people loved it. We had a full house. And if you also don't know, over that 29 years at the Barter, Eugene Wolfe has played A.P. Carter numerous times. So,
2: yeah, for 25 of those years, I've been playing A.P. Carter. Yeah,
0: exactly.
2: The biggest gift of my life, actually.
0: So tell us about any mentors you all might have had that were impactful in your learning journeys. And I know, you know, Eugene, you mentioned your grandmother, but who else really sort of helped you develop as artists and as tradition bearers?
2: Well, there was a woman in high school who did the drama program. She encouraged me and guided me. All of the music teachers of my education down in the Greene County Public School System down in Greenville, Tennessee. I had wonderful, passionate musical people who encouraged me and helped me on my way. But I have to say one of the biggest mentors for me is when I joined the road company back in 1982, the founder of that company, Bob Leonard, who was from Massachusetts, had come south to D.C., heard bluegrass music, worked on a film called Mountain Soul about Bill Monroe, and he fell in love with the music and storytelling. And then he came south to Jonesboro and started the Road Company. And so when I joined that company, the company taught me not only how to act, but also how to think. And how to think critically. So I think of Bob Leonard as my biggest mentor because he helps me see what the thing is that I might be moving toward, you know? So I have to shout out Bob.
0: Like your North Star.
2: Yes, he is. Thank you.
0: How about you, Ben?
3: Oh, well, so many. And I don't think we have enough time to get into all of them, but I'll say that every step of the way has really been a journey of reaffirmation for me that I am on a path of continuous practice and that these passions that I practice today are, I think, a major part of my dharma. And I'm constantly reminded of the overlap between these seemingly different worlds of seed saving and mountain music. But you wouldn't believe how many mountain musicians are also growers and seed savers. So that's a big thing that I think constantly inspires me. It's just talking to other musicians and growers and seeing, hey, what are you growing? Are you saving seeds from those things? But I'd also say on the seed saving side, one of my biggest mentors was Alan Mushroom Capular. He went by Mushroom. He was just a genius. At the age of 15, the youngest person ever admitted to Yale and then their burgeoning microbiology program. May he rest in power. He passed away just a few years ago, but I got to spend some time with him, and he started a company called Peace Seeds. And I'll quote him on this. He said, "Because hippies need seeds too." He was also a lover of music. He loved Dylan and the Dead especially, and he reminded me of that connection of music and growing. Of course, been mentioning the grandparents, got to throw it out to them and my parents as well, my folks. Obviously, I wouldn't be here physically without them, but from both sides, I gained many perspectives about the natural world and music that led me on my learning journey, and a very formative part of which was my time through hiking the Appalachian Trail 20 years ago with a backpacker mandolin in tow. And really that journey was inspired by my grandmother, who in her 50s attempted to do the same thing. And unfortunately she wasn't able to complete it because of family needs. So I felt the need to carry that torch on and finish the trail for her.
0: Oh, that's wonderful, and that's one of my aspirations, to do the trail.
3: You can do it.
0: From end to end one day. So let's jump into a song break. Why don't we start with you, Ben? What would you like us to listen to?
3: Just speaking of Appalachia, I wrote this song, Great Valley, just about our home. So yeah, if you want to put that one on, that'd be great.
4: This is The Boys with Great Valley.

0: Yeah.
1: So that was The Boys, and that has actually been's band, so be sure and keep an eye out for them. But let's jump back into the projects that you all are working on with Bristol Roots. Tell us what you've focused on since you've gotten this grant and sort of what the purpose of what you're doing is.
2: I'm so grateful for this CALT grant because it's made me refocus on these passions to a greater extent. It's got me moving in several directions at once, and I think that's in a good way, too. I spent a good portion of the award funding our new Seed Saver library at VHCC, and our amazing library staff made that really easy to do. But we couldn't have done it without the award. So I searched through every regional seed supplier looking for specific Appalachian heirlooms, especially those from Southwest Virginia, Northeast Tennessee, and Eastern Kentucky. And with that, we wound up with over 100 varieties. So
1: wow.
2: It's amazing what kind of diversity we have. And in that process, I also scanned through all these unique stories about the seeds, like the turkey crawl or the goose bean, where Hunter found it in the crop of the animal and replanted the seeds.
1: Wow.
2: They may be tall tales, but we love them.
1: Yeah. I mean, but that seems feasible.
2: Yeah, it's possible, right? And it's great fodder, I think, for the traditional tunes, but also just for me for songwriting. So in the meantime, I've been digging through songbooks and record collections, looking for traditional tunes that encompass our foodways. And so now I'm adapting some of these and also writing some new songs about the crops that we're also providing through our library.
1: Oh, that's wonderful. I love that.
0: Corn in the turkey crawl. There you go. There's your new song.
2: We got to collaborate on one.
0: Yeah, I love it.
1: I would love to see that.
0: Oh. Well, I've been working, as I said earlier, about expanding some themes that came out of the Book of Memo. One of the themes of that show is how music is a thread through, you know, chronologically and emotionally and culturally for me, from early country into pop. You know, the Beatles hit, of course, that was tragic for me. Well, you'll have to see the Book of Memo to find out why it was so tragic. But then Petula Clark, and then Barbara Streisand, then Loretta Lynn was in there, and all of, so anyway, how does music serve our lives? And particularly, out of A.P. Carter, how does music inform where we might be going when we leave this plane? How does music give us access? There's a book written in the 1500s called The Cloud of Unknowing, that when I listen to A.P. Carter sing Longing for Home, I think, what was he thinking home was going to be? Mm-hmm. And I know that's a huge, esoteric question, and yet we all have a notion about that. And so how does music guide? I think music is one of the few things that can penetrate that cloud of unknowing. And so I have been working about how that theme worked in my life, what music gave me that I needed that I didn't know I needed. And also, how is it leading me home?
1: Mm.
0: And home can either be, you know, was it nostalgia? Am I thinking about what home was? Or am I thinking what a home might be? So there's lots of leeway, in lots of scope. And the more I dig, it's asking, the project has asked me to dig deeper than I've ever dug, in because I've got lots of stories I can tell. But why am I telling them?
1: Mm.
0: Why do people need to hear what I have to say? So I'm being judicious, and not necessarily judicious, it's just asking me to dig deeper. And I had a huge breakthrough just yesterday in understanding that the new piece is not about Mamaw, it's not about me, it's really about my mother and what the love of the music that she actually planted that seed in me, in a way that I had never thought about. So now that seed will blossom and bring me, I'm not sure what it's going to bring me, but, you know, paradise is at the feet of your mother. So I'm hoping it leads me to paradise.
1: Well, and you know, I think both of you, what you've talked about there really underlines why this grant is a little bit different than most grants because it's very, very led by the people who've gotten the money. And we are not asking you to jump through a million hoops or justify the reasons why you're doing the things we're doing. We're saying you know your craft and you know what's in your heart and you know what you need to share with the community best. Show us what you can do with it. And so that's really special. I love to hear that. And I would just like to ask, related to that, you've talked about it on a personal level, but how do you think this grant is also a professional boon? Like, how is it helping you to move forward in those arenas too?
2: Well, for me, it's really connecting my passion and my profession and providing that synergy of my daily work, which is mostly teaching horticulture, with this greater emphasis on seed saving and continuing that living history. I feel like I'm so lucky to be in this position that I'm in to do what I love to do, but also have the freedom to pursue my passions. And I believe that I was put here to teach, and I strongly feel that by embracing my musical side and integrating it with my profession, that I can potentially reach a greater audience, or at least a different one.
1: Mm-hmm.
0: I had a wonderful session with Jocelyn Matthews.
1: Oh, yes.
0: And she led me to ask myself some questions about where I was in my career. Mm-hmm. And as a matter of fact, she's encouraged me, and I now have a booking agent.
1: Oh, wonderful.
0: That has already, she said, and go back and look over the places you've been. Because I said, I'd like to make a little more money. And she said, well, go back and look at all of those places you've played Book of Mama over the last 8 years. And I'm already going back to D.C. So in that sense, it's kicked my butt a little bit to say, Eugene, do you want it or not?
1: Mm.
0: And if you do, you have to, you're responsible for that. So the project and the grant has given me, for lack of a, sounds like a cliche, but the courage to move ahead.
1: Mm-hmm.
0: Because I can get very comfortable where I am because people say, Eugene, come tell us a story. Eugene, come sing. Eugene, come here, do that. But what do I want past that?
1: Mm-hmm.
0: What do I want to leave when I'm done here? I mean, I see what A.P. Carter left us. Look at this. 100 years later, those songs are vital in our lexicon, but not just our lexicon. They got us through the Depression 100 years ago. So is there something I can leave behind, mm-hmm, that will that can help people, that can give people, you know, access to the thing that's in them that they don't know about yet? So I think professionally, though, I'm already counting the coins I'm going to make.
1: Awesome. Well, and where do you see yourself and the work that you're doing right now after the grant? What comes next after this?
0: Well, I want to continue writing because I've started to understand and writing these short pieces. My writing is episodic.
1: Mm-hmm.
0: And in these episodes, I've gotten great people have said, Eugene, write the book. And that's a daunting, I've never thought of myself as a writer.
1: Mm-hmm.
0: I can tell stories, but I've never thought of myself as crafting a book. What is it? That takes a thread. That the Book of Memo has a thread, but that thread was already strong. I just had to access it.
1: Mm-hmm.
0: What is the new thread? And how can I express myself with simply words, because I'm an actor and a singer and a storyteller. Those are all active.
1: Right.
0: Writing is active, but then reading, and when people read, but it's a different art. So I hope to be able to move ahead and maybe write a book about all of this.
1: Mm-hmm. Oh, I love that.
2: Yeah, I would say for me, it's hard to say exactly what the future holds, right? But I 100% see this work continuing throughout my lifetime and hopefully several other lifetimes as well along the way. My main hope is that the next generation will pick up and continue to carry the mantle for seed saving and song keeping. Appalachia has been recognized as having the highest agricultural biodiversity in the country and next to the highest in the world. And while that living history has accumulated over centuries, it really only takes one disconnected generation to lose it all. Mm-hmm. So in the near future, I will be working on recording the songs inspired by this work. So at least some of those will be immortalized in the lacquer of the Ernest tube.
1: Oh, wonderful. Nice. I love that.
0: Oh, yeah.
1: That's awesome. Let's do another song break. Eugene, tell us what song you'd like us to listen to.
0: Well, we talked about Loretta earlier. Let's listen to Loretta sing Before I'm Over You.
1: Wonderful.

0: Okay, and you are back here on Radio Bristol's Museum Talk with Ben Castile and Eugene Wolfe. And we are talking about the Central Appalachian Living Traditions Bristol Roots Grant and the work that they've been doing. You've both talked about what your project's about and what you do. Where can people learn more about these things?
1: I don't have a website. That was one thing Jocelyn talked to me about, but I don't have it yet. I haven't put that together. That's a daunting task to me. I think I'd write a book quicker than I'd design a website, so I can find somebody to do that, of course. But Facebook, I have a page, Eugene Wolfe, and then I also have Eugene Wolfe, actor, singer, storyteller, where that lists the things that I'm up to and where I will be performing. And that's pretty much my marketing. That's where I market.
0: And then, of course, there's all the other places that host you that sometimes market you, too. So
1: yes. Oh, of course they do.
0: Yeah.
1: Like, I'm going to be, I'm actually singing at a wedding on June 6th. Not everybody's invited. But I'm singing at a wedding at the Mount Vernon Methodist Church that A.P. Carter helped build.
0: Oh, wonderful.
1: And where he rests. So I'm like, that's like a pinnacle for me to be singing in that church when he lies just, 500 feet down the mountain where he rests.
0: Yeah.
1: You know, so, then I'm going back. I'm going to be in Lebanon at the Storytelling Festival October 10th with the Book of Mamaw. I'm going to be at the Russell Theater. I'm doing the Book of Mamaw, like I said, back in Tysons in upstate Virginia. And then also in Maryland, at Bowie, Maryland. So those things will be listed on my Facebook pages. The Facebook is pretty much it.
0: Wonderful.
1: Know?
0: Okay. How about you, Ben?
2: I'm also still working on developing a web presence around this project in particular, but like Eugene, have the Facebook as well, and it's a pretty good venue for sharing, so continue to do that. Also, in general, you can find me practicing the craft of growing and providing the heirlooms at our plant sales at the Virginia Highlands Community College Greenhouse. We have 8 large raised beds out there that students built, and this year we're going to be filling them with these Appalachian heirlooms, where we're going to be growing those out to get more seeds to kind of restock our seed library, hopefully keep that growing. Musically, you can find me out with one of the bands I'm in, The Boys, also The Mellow Fellows, and nice. No Words. The Boys has an album out of some of our original tunes that you can find on all the digital media outlets. It's called Space Lightning. But the Greenhouse and each of the groups that we have are both have Facebook and Instagram pages if you want to follow us there. We'll also be set up at Rhythm and Roots demonstrating the craft with our other fellow recipients. So be sure to come out for that.
0: I'm glad you brought that up, Ben, because I was going to give a shout out to that at the end. But yeah, we're going to have all of this year's tradition bearers and our cultural caretakers on hand to talk about the work that they're doing. When we did this grant the first time, we were able to go to the Richmond Folk Festival. So this year we wanted to provide something similar, and I'm so glad that's going to work out. It's going to be really interesting. And that'll be right down in front of the museum. So perfect place. You've both talked already a little bit about the stuff that's coming up for you and places that we can find out about you. So let's go to a slightly different kind of question, which is, if you weren't involved in what you are involved in, your craft or your tradition, what would you really love to learn? What craft or folkway would you really love to learn?
2: Oh, gosh, so much. I'm finding at this point that I'm pretty well maxed out. Like I've got to kind of rein it in a little bit because there's so much I'm interested in and go in so many directions, and it's hard to really get good at some of the things that you're most passionate about. So I'm trying to turn into what endeavors and crafts I can do best. But I'm interested in all of our folk ways. I strongly believe that there is synergy and interconnectedness in all of them. One that I'm always working on, though, and I think I would have maybe taken after my grandmother in another lifetime. She was a cafeteria worker for Bristol, Virginia Public Schools mm-hmm. for over 50 years. And so cooking, right? That's the culinary arts is something that I love, I enjoy. I'm pretty good at it, but I could never be a professional. It takes me a long time to fix supper. I couldn't be a line cook, but yeah, it's something that I would like to become more proficient at. And who knows, maybe you'll get to taste some of those heirlooms in the future.
0: That'd be wonderful. Mm-hmm.
1: I think I can smell your grandmother's cafeteria, school cafeteria.
0: I mean,
1: right,
0: I went to Bristol. Yeah, I went to those schools, so I probably ate some of that food.
2: Definitely.
1: Remember when they would make homemade rolls?
2: Oh, yeah.
1: Back then? Anyway.
0: Now you're making me hungry, Eugene.
1: Well, I know. We'll go to the Dragonfly.
0: Please do, yes.
1: He has to have some. I'll get me a fried bologna, pimento cheese, apple butter sandwich.
0: Oh, yeah.
1: Maybe the best thing on the planet. a craft I'm interested in is weaving because I love fabric. I love the feel of fabrics and then also what you can create with those weaving patterns, because those designs are like trance.
0: They're so beautiful.
1: It's like trance inducing. So to be able to create, I can't draw. I've never been able to draw because I heard my first grade teacher, I overheard her whisper to my grandmother, "He's not very good at art." And I heard that. So you know what? I'm not. I can hold a pencil and I can write my name. I can write, but I have no avenue to color, color combination, you know, so all of that would be new to me. But I do love just fabric. Like Quinn Hawksworth does magnificent, exquisite fabric work. But then you also have to learn how to thread a needle. So I don't know about that. My eyes are getting too bad. I'll have to hire somebody to thread my needles, you know. but anyway, weaving really fascinates me because of what you can create, the patterns that you can create, and you can hop into them, you know.
0: You just need to go hang out with our other tradition bear, Mark Archibald.
1: I know. I thought about that. I saw his vest he made. It was beautiful.
0: Yes.
1: You know?
0: I think for me it would be like embroidery. I love embroidery. I love and like medieval embroidery. I think a lot about that. But my mom, I remember when I was a little girl, she had done some, and I might not be pronouncing this right, Crewel, C-R-E-W-E-L work. And I still think about that piece, and I don't know where it is, and it breaks my heart that I don't know where that ended up. So I think I'd love to do that. But again, on Instagram, I save multiple things about how to be a crafter, and then I doom scroll myself to death instead.
1: Exactly.
0: Yeah. So we're going to take another song break before our last question. So Ben, let's come back to you. What should we be listening to? What should we listen to?
2: Well, I'm thinking maybe All Is All, and I wrote this song kind of as a way to work through death. And hey, we all face it at some point. So it's kind of my outlet. It's a theme in a lot of my songs. So I like this one.
0: Awesome.
2: I'm putting that one.
0: All right, let's have a listen.

0: And we're back here with Radio Bristol's Museum Talk. We've got Ben Castile and Eugene Wolfe in the studio with us. And we are here at the end of our interview, and we always end with a question about museums, because you're sitting here in the museum with us. So first off, what is your favorite museum? Wait, it could also be a cultural site, a historic site. We even count zoos and botanic gardens in this. Oh. To visit, or an exhibit that has changed your perspective in the past.
1: Well, I am a museum lover, and I try to make some museum a part of any travel. I have to say I'm biased being from Bristol, but I sure do love this one.
0: Yay, we'd love to hear that.
1: You all are doing an incredible job with this work to preserve the vital part, I believe, of our community's history, the present and the future, too. So I'll also say I'm a sucker for natural history, and I'll never forget my childhood visit to the Field Museum in Chicago.
0: Oh, did you see Sue?
1: Oh, yeah.
0: Sue is the Tyrannosaurus Rex there, for anyone who doesn't know.
1: It was incredible.
2: What a pretty name.
0: Yeah.
2: I have to say this museum, because it's so part of my history,
0: yeah.
2: So much a part of that golden age of country music, and it ties into actually what I was saying earlier about I've started to understand that the new piece is about my mother. And I understand that my mother is this museum.
0: Mm.
2: You know, her taste, her everything grew. I said, did you like Elvis? No. Oh, she said, I liked Hank Williams.
0: Mm-hmm.
2: So I have a great story, and as a matter of fact, a song from him about my mother and her sister. But anyway, an exhibit that changed my perspective was the Hilma of Klint Museum exhibit at the Guggenheim in New York. She was an artist at the turn of the century, a female artist, of course, from Sweden, who channeled her art. And she was part of a group of women who painted and channeled. And if you see, and of course, the male art society said, really?
0: Yeah.
2: And so she said, okay, I'm taking my work back and I don't want anybody to look at it until 60 years after I die. So I got to see the first exhibit of her work at the Guggenheim, and it's just this transcendent, I just call the exhibit As Above, So Below, because it is channeling. Really, and the beauty, the way she channels. And so it made me start thinking in more esoteric terms about the new piece I'm writing and how the quantum nature of this life, and digging into it more and understanding how it can serve us.
0: Wonderful. And what was her name again, Eugene?
2: Hilma Off, A.F. Klint, K-L-I-N-T.
0: Okay, I was wondering if it was the K-L-I-M-T and if there was any relation between her and Gustav Klimt.
2: Uh-huh.
0: No. Oh, that's interesting. And channeling the art. Oh, I'm going to have to look her up. That sounds wonderful.
2: Oh, she's wonderful.
0: Yeah.
2: It's really beautiful stuff.

0: It's a double reed, like a bassoon or an oboe, but the only place that kind of reed grows is in the Aksar River in Armenia.
1: Wow.
0: And it relates to me about the Rumi poem, the poet that said, when you cut a reed from the river and you make an instrument out of it, the sound it makes is that reed, that wood, that wanting to return back to the river.
1: Mm.
0: So it's that whole notion of return, longing for home. So I want to go experience that space.
1: That sounds amazing and something I never heard of. So I can hardly wait to see your, how do you pronounce the instrument again?
0: Duduk.
1: You'll have to bring it by and let us have a look at it.
0: I will, yeah. I don't have it yet. It's been crafted for me.
1: Wonderful. How about you, Ben?
2: That's incredible. And I have to say, listening to Eugene's program, his world music program on WEHC, mm-hmm. is like a museum in a way. Like, he takes us all around the world. I love your show, Eugene.
0: Well,
2: it's one of my
0: you.
2: Favorites. But there's really so many. I think my bucket list is always getting emptied and refilled. So, but I'm hoping to make it this summer to Museo Reina Sofia. This we're headed to Spain at the end of the summer, and my partner and I will be hiking El Camino Primitivo.
1: Wow.
2: So we fly into Madrid, and I have always been a fan of Picasso's art, and that's just where they happen to house Guernica. And I've always just seen that image, and it gives me chills. Mm-hmm. I mean, even just thinking about it, I'm getting little chill bumps mm-hmm. here, but I can only imagine what seeing it in person is going to be like. So definitely adding that to the itinerary, and hopefully we'll be able to make that work.
1: And that's a big piece, so it's got presence for
2: yeah.
1: sure. I mean,
2: yeah,
1: not just the huge. Subject and the way he did it, but the size is, yeah.
0: Exciting.
1: That sounds amazing. Wonderful. And some good tapas while you're there.
2: Absolutely.
1: Well, those are great. And, you know, what you said about emptying your bucket and refilling it is, I feel like every time I do this show, I add several things to my bucket list. I'm like, I just need to win the lottery so I can do all these things. But however, that hasn't happened yet. So thank you all so much. This has been a wonderful conversation. I'm so glad that we got the chance to talk to you. You all are doing amazing work. And
2: thank you.
1: I would say continue to pay attention to our social media here at the museum. We're sharing the stories of our cult tradition bear folks by video on a weekly basis. So you
0: mm-hmm.
1: can keep an eye on that. And also just get ahead and plan to come to Bristol Rhythm and Roots Reunion, A, because it's going to be fantastic, but B, because you're also going to be able to meet these wonderful tradition bearers and talk to them and see their craft. So put that on your calendar now. And other things to think about for your calendar is next week, instead of Museum Talk, we have our monthly Radio Bristol Book Club, and we are going to be talking about a children's book called Mommy Goose, Rhymes from the Mountains by Mike Norris. So really going into the Appalachian version of those Mother Goose rhymes that we all know and love from our childhood. We also have a variety of upcoming events. For those of you who have not been to see our Charles Vess Book of Ballads special exhibit yet, it opened a few weeks ago. It is here with us until September 30th. It's an amazing local artist, illustrator who is world-renowned, who just graces our region with his imagination on a daily basis. So be sure and check out that exhibit. But most importantly, tonight, at 7 p.m., we have an evening with the artist here at the museum where we'll be talking to Charles about his career, about creativity, and about what inspired him. And if you come a little bit early at 6:30, you'll also get a tour of the exhibit from me for free. And that is a free event and open to the public, so do join us tonight at 7 p.m. We have our usual Jam Kids coming up at 10:30 a.m. on Saturday, May 23rd. That's a weekly instruction for kids on guitar, fiddle and banjo, and sometimes ukulele, and also our monthly bluegrass jam that afternoon from 3 to 5 p.m. You can go to our website, birthplaceofcountrymusic.org/main-events, to get all the information about what's coming up. We are chock full of things, including our Pick-Along Summer Camp in June for the little ones who might want to get immersed in this music. And Eugene's been part of our Pick-Along Summer Camp a few times in the past, haven't you?
0: Oh, yeah, it's wonderful. Those kids, yeah.
1: They're awesome, aren't they?
0: Yeah, terrific.
1: They get a lot learned in just a week's time. So those are some of the cool things that are coming up in the future. Like I said, keep an eye on our social media. You'll see all the things that we're doing. And

0: We are so excited to be heading into the summer where we get busy, busy. But thank you all again. It was great to have you.
1: Thank you.
2: Great to be here. Thank you all.
0: And we are going to finish up with one more song. So, Eugene, tell us what we should be played out to.
1: Well, I think we have to do Longing for Home from A.P. Carter.
0: Sounds like a good one. So we'll be listening to Longing from Home by A.P. Carter. And thank you for listening.

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1: I don't want a pickle, just run around on the motorcycle. And I don't want a tickle, I'd rather ride on my motorcycle.

Go. No, it's been about 12 years now that I've been singing this dumb song. You know, it's amazing that somebody could get away with singing a song this dumb for that long. But you know, hey, you know what's more amazing than that is that somebody could make a living singing a song this dumb. But that's America. You know, I told about everything there was to tell about it. When I wrote it, how come, why, what for. But you know the one thing that I always used to neglect to explain was the significance of the pickle. It was the time I was riding my bike. I was going down a mountain road. I was doing 150 miles an hour. On one side of the mountain road, there was a mountain. And on the other side, there was nothing. It was just a cliff in the air. But I wasn't paying attention, you know. I was just driving down the road. All of a sudden, by accident, a string broke off my guitar. It broke, you know, right there, went flying across the road that way, wrapped itself around a yield sign. Well, the sign didn't break. It didn't come out the ground. The string stayed wrapped around it, stayed in the other end of my guitar. I held on to my guitar with one hand. I held on to the bike with the other. I made a sharp turn off the road. Luckily, I didn't go into the mountain. I went over the cliff. I was doing 150 miles an hour sideways and 500 feet down at the same time. Hey, I was looking for the cops. Because, you know, hey, I knew that, you know, it was illegal. I knew that was it. I knew I didn't have long to live in this world. And in my last remaining seconds in the world, I knew that it was my obligation to write one last farewell song to the world. Took out a piece of paper. I pulled out a pen. And it didn't write. I had to put another ink cartridge in it. I sat back and I thought a while, and then it come to me. It come like a flash, like a vision burnt across the clouds. I just wrote it down. I learned it right away. I don't want a pickle, just want to ride on my motorcycle. And I don't want a tickle, I'd rather ride on my motorcycle. And I don't want to die, just want to ride on my motorcycle. Hey, I knew it wasn't the best song I ever wrote. But I didn't have time to change it. But you know, the most amazing thing was that I didn't die. I landed on the top of a police car. And it died. I come into town at a screaming 175 miles an hour, singing my new motorcycle song. I stopped out front of the deli, and out front of the deli was a man eating the most tremendous pickle. A pickle the size of 4 pregnant watermelons. Just a huge monster pickle. He walked up to me, pushed a pickle in my face, and started asking me questions. It was about the same time I noticed a pickle in my face. I noticed a cord hanging from the long end of the pickle going up his sleeve, down his shirt, into his pants and shoes, out into a briefcase he had near his feet. I knew it wasn't an ordinary pickle, but it was about the same time I noticed the cord hanging out of the pickle that a 4-foot cop arrived with a 5-foot gun. A cop that one time must have been around 6'3", but was met at the bottom of a mountain by a flying, singing, writing weirdo freak. He walked up and with one tremendous hand, he grabbed the pickle away from the other guy. He threw it 100 feet straight up in the air. And while the pickle was halfway between going up and coming down, he took out his gun and put a 3-inch bullet hole right through the long end of the pickle. It started coming back down. He stuck out his foot. He caught the pickle on his big toe. And balancing the pickle on his big toe, he reached his huge hand into his little pocket. Pulled out a 10-foot ticket. He borrowed my pen. He wrote it up. Then he rolled it up.
and stuffed it in a bullet hole in the middle of the pickle, took the pickle with the ticket, and shoved it down my throat. It was at that very moment that the pickle with the ticket was going down my throat that I knew for sure that I didn't want a pickle. I don't want a pickle. I just want to ride on my motorcycle. And I don't want a tickle. I'd rather ride on my motorcycle.

You're listening to WBCM LP Bristol, live from the birthplace of country music. Hey everybody, good afternoon. It's Roxanne McDaniel, and it is time for Outside the Box. It's the show where we play all things country and country adjacent, and I get to pick 'em. Well, you know, we've had a bit of a dry spell here lately, but then last night we got rained on a little bit, so I thought today we might do a bunch of songs around the theme of rain. So that's what we're going to do. Every song in today's program is either going to have rain in the title or mention rain somewhere in the lyrics. So why don't we kick things off with the Judds, rocking with the rhythm of the rain.

That's Fireside Collective with And the Rain Came Down. If you're just joining us, it's Outside the Box here on WBCM LP Bristol. I'm your host and companion, Roxanne McDaniel, taking you through an hour of country and country-adjacent music. Today we're doing a theme of rain, since we finally got some much-needed rain last night. I hope you didn't get caught out in it. I like the occasional thunderstorm, as long as I don't, you know, get soaked or anything like that. Tell you what, let's have us a song about a thunderstorm. Let's do a little Wayne Hancock, Thunderstorms and Neon Signs.

That is Joe D. Messina with Bring on the Rain. Before we had the Decemberists with Calamity Song. And if you are just tuning in, it's Outside the Box here on Radio Bristol. I'm your host, Roxanne McDaniel. Today we're doing songs about rain. All the songs in today's program either have rain in the title or they mention rain in the lyrics. Doing it because last night we finally got some much-needed rain. But I hope that you all are staying dry out there. Thank you all for tuning in today. I'm thinking that it's time for doing a little rockin' and rollin', but I think I'm going to go way back and let's go revisit the formative years of rock and roll and have a little Sister Rosetta Tharpe with Didn't It Rain?

It's raining too long. It rain all day, all night long. A rain, rain, go away. Come again some other day. You know it rain. Oh, I rain. God knows it rain.

That's Steven Seagulls paying tribute to Guns N' Roses with November Rain. I almost stumbled over my words there. If you're just joining us, it's Outside the Box here on WBCM LP Bristol. I'm your host, Roxanne McDaniel. If you can't tell, I'm feeling particularly good today. I got here at the museum and I went into the kitchen downstairs and somebody had made a big fresh pot of coffee. And y'all know how I love coffee, especially when I don't have to make it. So I am caffeinated and rejuvenated. And maybe hydrated, I don't know. But anyways, we're doing songs about rain, and we are going to carry on with some Ronnie Millsap, a little Smoky Mountain Rain for you.

That's the Chieftains with Del McCurry doing Rain and Snow. You know, I love bluegrass and love Irish music, and it's so great when you hear the two come together like that. Before that, we had some Dolly Parton with Steady as the Rain. As you know, we're doing rain songs, and I've still got a few more here on the playlist. It's a deluge of country and country-adjacent music today. So let's carry on with little Clint Black, Like the Rain.

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Was it yesterday? No, wait, the day before. Finally got a ride with a preacher man who asked, were you bound on such a cold, dark afternoon? As we drove on through the rain, as he listened, I explained, and he left me

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That's Jimmy Reed with Little Rain. Before that, we had Elvis Presley with Kentucky Rain. I am looking at the clock, and we are getting short on time, so let's go ahead and just carry on. Let's have Dwight Yoakam paying tribute to Prince with his...

some Willie Nelson there for you with Blue Eyes Crying in the Rain. I'm looking at the clock and we are pretty much out of time, so I just want to say thank you all so much for tuning in. It's been a joy to be here with you. I hope y'all are staying safe and dry out there, and I'll catch you next time. I got to get to scooting. I'm going to leave you all with a little CCR. Y'all be good out there. Take care.

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I love folks that won't do to be without folks. Now, I never had the hope to get another good drink of good red liquor, but yesterday evening, I played a few pieces, and two gentlemen invited me up to the room, opened up a box, said, Uncle Dave, there's water, glasses, sugar, lemon, and everything. Now, what do we have first? I said, give me that largest glass, please, sir. I pulled her out half full, I'm getting stirred with a spoon. He says, now what next? I said, a little water to make a weaker. What next? I said, a little sugar to make a sweeter. He says, what next? I said, put in a little lemon now to make a sour. Now what next? Now I says, pour a brimful to give her the power. Some folks says that a boat won't run. Just let me tell you what a Henry done. She left Louisville about half past one. Oh, she got into that.

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I'm your host, Tom Netherland, from border to border and around the world. 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It's a good-natured ride.

Welcome to Pressing Matters. My name is Clint Holly, and I will be your host today as we take a stroll through my record collection and listen to some lost classics, new releases, and reissues all spun directly from the vinyl format. In the last 15 years, it's the format that could. Sales continue to keep going up on the vinyl format, and on social media and around the world, people are talking about records. You see them in movies, commercials. It's back in the popular consciousness, which is very cool. I've collected records since I was 10 years old back in the 1980s, and it's great to see a whole nother generation of people picking up the torch and collecting the vinyl records. And you know, in all reality, it's a great way for artists to put a piece of merchandise out on their merch table that people will buy, and you can put a new record out yearly, or you know, how many t-shirts can you buy, right? But you can support your artists by buying records from them, especially directly at their shows. You know that money is going straight into their gas tank more than ever now than before. And it's so much fun to own vinyl records. You get the artwork, you get the liner notes. I learned a whole lot about music just through reading the liner notes of records, and you don't really get that from the streaming experience. So kick back for the next hour, enjoy the playlist, grab your favorite party favor. We got a great playlist lined up of some singers, songwriters, we got some jazz, and we got some funky soul. And it's going to be a fun show. Always warming up the hot seat here for Big Lon. He comes on at 5 o'clock with Digging with Big Lon. But it's also very important to note, today is the annual fund drive for Radio Bristol. 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Or more than likely, it might be easier to get on the web and go to listenradiobristol.org/give. And you can become a record breaker for a one-time gift of $300 or $25 a month. And you'll get some swag for that. You'll get Farm and Funtime Volume 2, the best of Farm and Funtime Volume 2, a limited edition Farm and Funtime t-shirt, and some stickers. 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I will talk more about this when I come back on the air, because it is probably our most important week of the year. So stay tuned for more plugs for Radio Bristol. In about 20 minutes or so. Well, let's kick off the music today. Sturgill Simpson, he has an alter ego these days called Johnny Blue Skies. I don't know if it's a contractual thing or what the deal is, but his last couple records have come out under that name. And his newest album, which I'm going to grab right now, is Johnny Blue Skies and the Dark Clouds, and it's called Mutiny After Midnight. And if you're expecting the Sturgill of Long White Line and his country thing, this is might not be for you. But if you're adventurous and you like funky, almost disco-inspired music, this is an interesting album and a cool diversion for Sturgill. He always seems to be refusing to be put in a pigeonhole or in a box. So let's jump into a track called Venus here today on Radio Bristol.

matters with the way it goes. And that comes from the 2011 album, The Harrow and the Harvest, out on Acony Records. That's Gillian and David Rawlings' private label that they put their own music out on. And they have a vertically integrated system where they record their own stuff. They cut their own lacquer masters for their records. And now David Rawlings also has invested in a pressing plant out in Denver. So they're very conscious of the entire process of making records. And it usually sounds very good. So some Gillian Welch here today on Radio Bristol. Jim Sullivan before Gillian Welch with You Show Me the Way to Go from his self-titled 1972 album out on Playboy Records. Yes, Playboy did have a record label at one time, and I think I've seen Mickey Gilly Records on Playboy Records, of all things. But this is a reissue from 2019 by a company out west called Light in the Attic Records. And if you're not familiar with Jim Sullivan, a very interesting story. He has a record, not this one, called UFO, and apparently he was driving from L.A. to Nashville to kind of make a move, make a change in his life. He had a trunk full of records, and he stopped in the desert somewhere, and he disappeared, and he's never been found. Yeah, which is a pretty crazy story, considering his album was considered or was called UFO. And Tim Buckley was before Jim Sullivan with Hong Kong Bar, coming from his very hedonistic Greetings from L.A. album, 1972, the same year as Jim Sullivan's album. So kind of shows you what was going on in the singer-songwriter world in the early 1970s. Some very groovy music was happening at that time. And Johnny Blue Skies, also known as Sturgill Simpson, started off our whole set with Venus from the Mutiny After Midnight album. That's fresh wax right there. And as far as I know, this one was not available on streaming, so you have to buy the physical media to hear the album. And it's a fun record. Is it moving the needle artistically? Or yeah, I don't know. I mean, if you're having fun, it's moving the needle, right? So just Sturgill, one of those people, just does not want to be put in a confined box with his music, and I appreciate that. You are tuned into Pressing Matters. My name is Clint Holly, and I come down here every week and spin you some vinyl out of my collection, and this just happens to be the Radio Fund Drive week, and I guess today is the final day of the on-air portion of the Fund Drive. And, you know, a Fund Drive never really ends. You're looking for money all year long. But you can go to listenradiobristol.org/give and, you know, pitch in for the cause. And it keeps music on the air that you might not hear anywhere else. It keeps information coming at you about the birthplace of Country Music Museum, because there's all sorts of great stuff that goes on here. You have everything from bluegrass, jams, square dances. They hosted a boot scootin' night a few weeks back. There was a vinyl record expo a few weeks back. And, you know, none of that would be possible without your contribution. So it's really important. And, you know, we like to do those things. And you know, think of what a barren place the Tri-Cities might be without some of those events and things to do. So, you know, put that in the back of your mind. And I know times are tough for a lot of people, but even if you have $5 or $10 to throw our way, listenradiobristol.org/give would be the way to do that. And that's what I'm going to pitch here today, because it's super important. And we're going to jump into, you know, we're going to take a detour here. We're going to get into some soul slash funky music right here. And Syl Johnson is on the turntable, and Syl was on High Records, and he gets overshadowed a little bit by his maybe more well-known label mate, Al Green, but a lot of the same session players, same studio even, a lot of these records were recorded in, and coming from the Memphis area. So Syl Johnson, he liked to keep it funky, and here's one from, as times changed, moved a little bit towards more disco than hard soul. Syl put out this album called Uptown Shakedown, and let's listen to a track from it right here today on Pressing Matters.

won't. Just accept it that soon you'll be drenched to the bone. If your breath is worth saving, you better start swimming or you're gonna

policeman, please hear the call. Don't block up the doorway. Don't be standing around in the hall. Cause the one that gets hurt is the one who is stalled. There's a battle raging.

Peaches and Herb, taking us back to 1979's Too Hot album with two exclamation points. That means it's extra exciting. On Polydor Records, a lot of fun there. Easy as pie. Peaches and Herb, I've come to really kind of appreciate them over time. And that's a record, you know, those records you can find in the dollar bin. You can go home and have a lot of fun eating some pie. Easy as pie, right there on Radio Bristol. Calipania before Peaches and Herb from 1976 originally. This is a reissue by Aloha Got Soul. And the album is called Calipania 2. The song is called Love 'Em. And Aloha Got Soul is a very interesting record label. They focus on music made in Hawaii, hence the word Aloha in their title, in their name. And Calipania was a Hawaiian band, and man, they mix a lot of influences. There's a very special sound of music that comes from Hawaii. I've had the pleasure of working on a lot of records for this record label, and it's an interesting amalgamation of influences in Hawaii. You know, it's out there in the middle of the ocean, and influences come from everywhere. Betty LaVette was before Calipania with a Bob Dylan song, The Times They Are Changing. And if you tuned in last week, I did a big Bob Dylan box set deep dive, and that was a lot of fun. So figured I'd tie back some singer-songwriter to Betty LaVette in a very soulful way. That comes from the Verve record on 2016, Things Have Changed. And Syl Johnson kicked off that set with Let's Dance for Love, 1979, Uptown Shakedown on High Records, and that was reissued in 2016 on Fat Possum Records. We are rounding third. We're heading for home. 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Listen, radiobristol.org/give is where you can put some money in the pot to help community radio keep chugging down the tracks. And, a great example of that is coming up here in just a few minutes with Big Lon. He really exemplifies the spirit of what we do here, collects records from this region and kindly donates his time to let people hear that history and pass that history down. So he is knocking on the door, so I'm going to put a record on here. Here's Cleveland Eaton with one of my favorite songs called Mo, Let's Have a Party.

0: Rudolph Johnson bringing our show to a close here today from a Black Jazz album going back to 1972. We heard some Doug Karn before that, also on Black Jazz, 1974 from Adam's Apple. We heard Higher Ground. And before that, we heard Cleveland Eaton from a album called A Good Eaton. And that is also on Black Jazz. Mo, let's have a party. So if you've been having a party, stick around so you can listen to Big Lon and Bailey George here today. Don't forget the Radio Bristol Fun Drive is happening right now. 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
2: 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You never know what might happen as we explore music along the crooked road. Come on, there's foolishness to be had.
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0: I've got a special guest in the studio. I've got the old hit parader himself, Mr. Boppin' Bailey George. Say hello to everyone.
4: Dave. Howdy, howdy, howdy, everybody everywhere. Welcome to Digging with Big Lon. And this is kind of the old fogies reunion of Radio Bristol, as we're, because I think we're the two longest
0: running
4: us and Marshall.
0: Ran us off yet.
4: Yeah, that's right.
0: All right, excellent. So we've never done any collaboration. We've been to all types of music festivals and events and hung out with some cool folks over the years, and thought I would put together a Jim Eanes show, and he had a bunch of records and I had a bunch of records. So what we're going to ask you all to do is sit back, kick your shoes off, get your favorite flavor of Kool-Aid. And what do you say, Mr. George? You want to get into
4: Let's get into it.
0: All right. So I've got one queued up. We're just going to bounce things off you guys. Up first, I've got one of my records, a record on Salem. This is Riding the Roads from 1962. Let's give it a spin.

0: Gorgeous.
1: Yeah, it's a great way to start the show there.
0: Yeah.
1: Man, I got into Jim Eanes, didn't know anything about him. I found one of his richer tones at a flea market once.
0: Wow.
1: Of course, that's in Mateo's collection now. I didn't know what I had at the time. But he's like, I'm going to trade you a case.
0: Where all good records end up.
1: Yeah, where all good records end up. So I know a little bit about Jim Eanes. I know he was from the Martinsville area.
0: Mm-hmm.
1: Prolific career from like 1949 to sometime in the late 70s. He put out like 60-something records, I think.
0: Yeah, his first records are with Roy Hall, even earlier on Bluebird.
1: Oh, okay.
0: And that's got like Tommy Magnus and stuff on it. Okay. Roy Hall, not the Big Stone Gap Roy Hall, the piano player, but the one that recorded in the Carolinas and was all that. Don't Let Your Sweet Love Die and all that.
1: Bluegrass.
0: Yeah, kind of proto-bluegrass in that same kind of space as the Mainers, Mountaineers, and that sort of thing. But Tommy Magnus playing fiddle on it, and songs that became kind of standards. Natural Bridge Blues is the one that he was does the singing on that particular record, and it was a pretty big major hit, at least for fiddle players, because a lot of fiddle players even around there still play Natural Bridge Blues and stuff like that, and they don't always sing the words, but Jimmy sang it on the record, and that was like 40, 41.
1: Okay.
0: So he was like a teenager then.
1: Awesome.
0: Had a long career. I get into the mid-90s, made records. So,
1: and you know, it's funny. I kind of jokingly said on my, and if you, I know folks out there who listen, a lot of you follow my page, but Big Lon's Grateful Dig, I finally came into possession of three really clean copies of some of his Blue Ridge 78s, and I posted, should I do a Jim Eanes show? And isn't it crazy all the responses? It's
0: yeah.
1: like dozens of people saying, heck yeah. And then when I found a guy who had written an article in a bluegrass magazine in Japan who's like, yes, and here's my article for background. That's how much people wanted to hear Jim Eanes. So what do you got queued up for us?
0: Well, we have one of the Blue Ridge, not 78s, but on 45. And this, in my experience, has been one of the most common Jim Eanes records. I've come across this a few times on 78 and 45.
1: Okay.
0: The 45 has a different flip than the 78. The 78's has an answer to Missing in Action, like a sequel song, one of those things. But the flip of this has Lady of Spain on it, and that's kind of a interesting record for bluegrass fans because that's one of the first recordings of banjo player Alan Shelton, who went on to kind of usher in the second wave of bluegrass banjo playing in the early 60s and stuff.
1: Okay.
0: But anyway, this is Long Journey Home, and this is the this is such a good bluegrass record, and we should just play it and let
1: people
0: hear
1: let's
0: it.
1: Give this thing a spin.

0: That's bluegrass music.
1: Appreciate you bringing that one in and sharing it with us. I had not heard that before. I think I have this record, and honestly, I've never played this side.
0: I've had it on 78 and 45. That's our most recent copy of it, and I can't remember where that came from, but it's, like I say, that one, but what a good record, isn't it?
1: Yeah, it is. Yeah. Interesting thing about him for me is this is longevity that we talked about, but you know, he started out on Decca, and he was one of the more prolific artists on mm-hmm. Starday. But all throughout that time period, he's on all these small independent labels. You know, he was on Richard Tone in early 50s, and he was on Blue Ridge, like four different records on Blue Ridge in like 51, 52, mm-hmm. 53. And then all these small Nashville labels. So speak a little bit on your knowledge of him.
0: Well, you know, my personal affinity for Jim Eanes is he's one of these people that, you know, when you talk about the first generation of bluegrass music, everybody talks about Bill Monroe, and he was played with Bill Monroe. Just everybody just about played with Bill Monroe in the early days. He did a stint with him, and they talk about Flat and Scruggs and the Stanley Brothers, and those are kind of the main three. But there was a lot of these people that were kind of riding the border between mainstream country at the time, and you'll find that in his Decca recordings. There's a lot of the A-Team and stuff, but he's also capable of doing really good bluegrass like that, and I believe that was recorded at WPAQ, maybe, and because he had a stint there and made some records for Blue Ridge there, I think. That might have been one of them, but so he was bouncing around old-time string band music, kind of more mainstream country music, some rockabilly that we'll hear a little bit later, and he's, because I think his voice isn't associated with that, like, high lonesome kind of thing. He was a very adaptable singer. Mm-hmm. I think that kind of keeps him out of the discussion in the modern day for a lot of bluegrass fans and stuff like that. But he obviously has a big cult following, just say the name Jim Eanes, and he's very loved by collectors. But as far as like kind of the mainstream bluegrass fan, it's kind of unfortunate that he's been kind of sidelined and stuff, because we'll find out and talk later. He had national hits, or at least wrote national hits, or was credited with writing national hits, and was a big fixture around the country music scene for a long time. But, you know, so as somebody personally that in my music that kind of straddles the line between bluegrass and country music, I appreciate his ability to have a career in kind of both camps, you know.
1: He interweaved himself continuously in both.
0: And totally.
1: And was very well received. So I know one of his biggest hits was Old Standby,
0: mm-hmm.
1: and he used that for a Vanity label in 1966. I'm not even sure where this was recorded.
0: I had never seen this record until just now.
1: I can't remember where I found it 2 or 3 years ago. I've never seen another copy of it. So this is Jim Eanes on his own label, Old Standby, and this is Love on Wheels. You guys ready for it? Let's give it a spin.
0: Yeah.

0: hope you guys enjoyed that. Love on Wheels by Mr. Jim Eanes. And you are tuned to Digging with Big Lon here on Radio Bristol today. I've got Boppin' Bailey George in as co-host today. And we're doing a I Get High on Bluegrass special. Mr. Jim Eanes. The first Jim Eanes record I found, and I got it because it was on Dominion.
1: Yeah.
0: I Get High on Bluegrass. And I was like, that is the coolest record. Even I didn't know anything about bluegrass when I first started collecting records. And this is one of the first ones I found that's like, I like this bluegrass.
1: That's a fun record.
0: So it looks like you've got one of his decas here queued up. Tell us about this one.
1: Yeah, we'll go back to 54 for this one. And this is kind of an interesting record because for two reasons. It's on the precipice. We were talking about how Jim Eanes was good at riding the trends while that last record was playing. Lon, you were talking about how it was kind of had vibes of Roger Miller, kind of, and I agree with that. And you know, Jim Eanes was somebody that was very good at following the trends of country music because he had such a long career. And this one is interesting because it's kind of in that transition period from hillbilly boogie, hillbilly bop into rockabilly and rock and roll. Mm-hmm. And but it's a bluegrass record, and it. A lot of people will hear this and they'll think, I've heard this song before, even if they haven't, because it's very similar to Bill Monroe's Uncle Pen.
0: Okay.
1: And in fact, it shares, I think, the same fiddle player on it. I got the session log here. It's Jim Eanes, Grady Martin on guitar, Jack Shook on the other guitar, Bob Foster on steel, Hubert Davis on banjo, who played a lot of Southwest Virginia records. He's on a lot of blues. Ernie Newton on bass, and Bobby Hicks on the fiddle. So very young Bobby Hicks this one. So it's the Wiggle Worm Wiggle, a fun little record.
0: I love the title.
1: A brand new dance. Bluegrass dance craze records is one of my favorite subgenres. So here's one of them from 1954.
0: Right, we'll give it a spin.

0: Hot Licks.
1: The Wiggle Worm Wiggle. Man, I love that.
0: Thanks. Isn't that a fun record?
1: Yes, it is.
0: I actually, now all the bluegrass people are going to get on me, but I actually like that better than Uncle Penn. I think that's that's a real fun song and good stuff. And Bobby Hicks getting a lot of use out of that solo, the fiddle solo.
1: And as I tell people, there's only two types of music. There's music you love, and there's music that the artists love making. So, you know, you can't hate because, you know, it's like, oh, that's not a bluegrass purist, you know. Honestly, when these guys were playing in the 40s, there was no definition of bluegrass, because I've got bluegrass records that have piano and organ and, you know, electric guitar.
0: Even Monroe made records with glockenspiel on them. There's a few. So,
1: there we go.
0: You know, and that being on Decca Records is kind of a good sign that, as you could tell, that was a very, like, loved record, and probably like VG minus. Some would say VG plus. You know, my kind of condition. But that's a good example of something that's on a major label that isn't easy to find. A lot of people think that stuff that's on Decca, RCA, Columbia, that, there's a million copies of those everywhere. But that's a good example where and that's one of the more common of his Decca recordings, but still a good. He recorded a lot for Decca that went unissued at the time.
1: Oh, man.
0: And that's a shame because they're all just top-notch. And there is a Bear Family CD of his Decca recordings that is worth seeking out if you can find it.
1: Good deal. All right. So if you have been listening to all this, this is Digging with Big Lon, and I'm Big Lon. Got Bob and Bailey George in the house with us today. Just going through bluegrass. I'm all tongue-tied here.
0: Get high on bluegrass.
1: I get high on bluegrass. High on something today. High on life. But I get high on bluegrass Jim Eanes special. And his, I guess when he put together his band in the 50s, is that Decca? Is that just Jim Eanes, or is that the Shenandoah Valley?
0: It's Jim Eanes and the Shenandoah Valley Boys.
1: So that was his early band, and they were kind of like this troubadour, all-star band of bluegrass musicians from Southwest Virginia who maybe didn't fit in with everybody else but did their own thing well together.
0: Totally.
1: And I didn't know I had this one in my collection until I was digging through records last night. Got one of his Star Days we're going to play for
0: my
1: you.
0: Favorite label.
1: All right, Records. Excellent. So I don't even know the year on this one. I could look it up, but
0: 60 or 61, I'm
1: 60
0: pretty
1: or 61,
0: sure.
1: Okay. So here's Jim Eanes and the Shenandoah Valley Boys with I Gotta Know.

0: Great record there.
1: Man, yeah.
0: Tell me a little bit more about his Starday days, if you know much about that band.
1: Well, he had a kind of, he's one of these people that, you know, Starday started in Texas in the mid-50s and later moved to Nashville. It was bought by Don Pierce. And there was a period where Starday was kind of working as Mercury Records country roster. So a lot of people like the Stanley Brothers, who were recording on Mercury, ended up on Starday once Mercury decided to they basically just wanted to be in the George Jones business and kind of let the other people on their roster go. So like Bill Clifton was one of those people, and the Stanley Brothers. And you know, this was the period in the mid to late 50s where traditional country music was kind of getting surpassed by the Nashville sound and the kind of effort to keep a country music field going in the wake of rock and roll. And, you know, because when rock and roll hit, it was such a big thing that the industry immediately had to like tamper down on it. And one of those ways they did that was the Nashville sound. And so a lot of these people, especially like Jim Eanes and the bluegrass groups and the people that kind of were in the hillbilly bop and traditional country space, got sidelined onto I wouldn't say lesser labels, because Starday is my favorite label, but in the industry terms, kind of more minor labels. And so Jim Eanes, I think those records might have been recorded elsewhere and leased to Starday, because there were a few. They worked with different people. Lonzo and Oscar was another group that they worked where they would kind of record people, and then Starday would put it out. Buzz Busby recorded in D.C. and Baltimore and leased his records to Starday, and they would put it out on the main Starday label. And I think in the transition period, while they were getting the Starday studio in Nashville up and running, they kind of kept going by putting other people's records out for them as Starday artists to kind of build their roster and things. And Jim Eanes, we got a record here that ended up being a fairly big hit for Starday that says a Jim Eanes production on it, and it's okay. His band with backing another person. But anyway, all of the Jim Eanes Starday stuff has this really cool sound, because it's a nice cross between bluegrass music and hillbilly bop or rockabilly, whatever you want to call it.
0: So I played a Starday, and you've got one queued up here on your turntable. We got two microphones and two turntables today. So tell me about the one we got queued up.
1: Well, this is one that came out around the same time. I think they're not that far apart in numbering. So this is Road Walk by Fools, and it's slightly warped, so we'll see if it plays. It played at home, so we'll cross our fingers. If not, we'll go to Plan B.
0: All right, we'll make it work somehow. Let's give this thing a spin.
1: Good record.

0: That settled down.
1: Oh, go ahead.
0: That settled down. I think I was afraid it wasn't going to play all the way, but then it ended up being okay.
1: Yeah, I think it turned out well. So I really like that song. I like his voice.
0: Yeah, you know, that's what I was saying earlier about how Jim Eanes is so different than a lot of your other first gen. You know, obviously I love all the bluegrass legends of old, but there's something that's very, I don't know, he's so malleable to all the different types of country music, and some other, you know, people could only sing bluegrass, and they sing bluegrass very well, but Jim Eanes could do, like, straight country. He could do good, like, kind of rockabilly-ish things like that. It's just really smooth kind of voice. He kind of reminds me, in a more modern example, of someone like Larry Sparks, who on paper wouldn't have the best bluegrass voice, but then you hear it and you're like, oh my gosh, it's such a good record.
1: Yeah, definitely. Okay, I can get that. So you were talking about an adjacent to Jim Eanes record, and you happen to have that in your box. So he's got a box of Jim Eanes related 45s, and I've got mine. So
0: yes.
1: Tell me about this next one. We're going to play this this next star day that you were talking
0: okay,
1: about.
0: Okay, so this is an artist named Lonnie Irving, who had a very brief career. I'm not sure where he's from, but this was the biggest. We're going to play the flip of this record. He had a hit, like a top 10 country hit, out of nowhere in 1961 on a record called Pinball Machine. And Jim Eanes produced, and his band is playing on this record, and I kind of think that there's a possibility he might be singing verses. This is a very lo-fi record in the best of ways. Mm-hmm. Anyway, it's just so good. This is almost, I hate to even call this a bopper. It's more like a rockabilly record, but it's got banjo on it. It's very good. Lonnie Irving, I Got Blues on My Mind on Star Day, and this is just perfect music.
1: All right, let's spin this thing.

0: What a record.
1: Man, I love that. So as I was saying, I was listening to it. It's kind of like hillbilly bop, rockabilly, bluegrass with a little jazz and a little rock and roll.
0: It's perfect music. It's just perfect.
1: As I said, American music.
0: Yeah, exactly. Oh, my gosh. And so that came out in 61. And if you think of what's on the country chart in 1961, that's like peak era of like Jim Reeves and Floyd Kramer and all those big Nashville sound things. Could you imagine getting that record on as if you're a programmer? And the fact that the other side, which is even more lonesome and crazy, made it into the top 10 is insane. And that fellow, Lonnie Irving, ended up passing away shortly after. He only made a couple releases on Starday. Okay. But it says a Jim Eanes production. And if that's what a Jim Eanes production sounds like, then it just adds another feather in Jim Eanes' cap.
1: So you are tuned into Digging with Big Lon. And I'm your host, Big Lon, and we got Bop and Bailey George in the day as co-host. We're doing I get high on bluegrass, Jim Eanes special. And I'm going to explain that to you, because like, what do you mean you get high on bluegrass? What's going on, Big Lon? So one of the first Jim Eanes records I ever came across before I really knew who he was, other than I had seen his name when I was researching Blue Ridge and Richard Tone. This is on the Dominion label from Salem, Virginia. And this is one of his later records. I think this is, 1978.
0: Wow.
1: So one of his later records. And I think it summarizes the rough and tumble world of bluegrass. It's to me, when I coming into collecting records and getting to know some of these artists and there was always this perceived in national media that the bluegrass guys were wholesome, singing about Jesus on Sunday dudes, and half these guys were, you know, they would have gone into the truck stop and cleaned people out and drink all the beer. So this is a record kind of about that. So here's Jim Eanes with I Get High on Bluegrass.
0: Yeah.

0: If it's all Jim Eanes all the time, then it's good enough.
1: There we go. So any before I announce this next one, any other thoughts or anything so far, what we played or anything we've mentioned you
0: well,
1: think you need to add?
0: I think that record you said was from 78, close to 78, late 70s. Mm-hmm. I think it's kind of interesting to see how the trajectory of Jim Eanes' career, like we were talking about how versatile he was, and it's kind of interesting the way like a music industry can pigeonhole somebody.
1: Right.
0: Because by the late 60s and throughout the 70s and certainly throughout the rest of his career, he is 100% a bluegrass artist, which is a little unfair to his versatility.
1: Yeah.
0: In other forms, especially considering we played a record on an old standby, and we hadn't really mentioned that was a big top 10 pop hit, not only for George Jones, but also for Gene Pitney, and they did it together on a record, and Jim Eanes kind of was behind that record. He had the original recording of it and everything like that, and he's credited as the writer. So it's kind of interesting that it just shows the way like a music, and that's kind of the way that a lot of those people went, where they were, where bluegrass was kind of a part of the wider country music world, and then it kind of became more niche as the 60s and turned into the 70s.
1: And it seems to me, and you know a lot more about bluegrass than I do, because I'm a kid that grew up on Led Zeppelin and Clash. I didn't know anything about bluegrass until I started collecting records. But it always seems to me that kind of this offshoot, that bluegrass kind of took like the festival and small venue kind of. So there were people that stayed relevant in bluegrass a number of years because people didn't really care about the new bluegrass groups so much. They wanted to hear the Stanley Brothers, and they live right down the road.
0: Exactly.
1: To the festival down here in Gate City.
0: Well, in some ways, a lot of certain types of regional music got preserved that way that in Nashville they wouldn't have, because, you know, once you go to Nashville, they're going to put Nashville's musicians on it and that sort of thing. And so if Jim Eanes had kind of stayed, we have a record that we could play here in a little bit that's kind of like an alternative history if Jim Eanes decided not to go the bluegrass route and just stayed in the kind of mainstream country way, what it would have sounded like. But we've been saying over and over that Jim Eanes is one of these people that just has such a wide variety of music. And here's the thing, it's all good.
1: Good music. I've got his old 78s, and there's one song I've played, and we won't even say the name of the song. Maybe at the, it was period okay. It's maybe socially not the best record today, one of his richer tones. But other than that, and that's still a good song, I don't know if I've ever heard a Jim Eanes song that I didn't like.
0: You know, a lot of these people, especially when they try something new, it takes a while for it to stick. And sometimes it doesn't stick at all. But it just seems that like every style of music that Jim Eanes tried, he mastered it.
1: Yeah. That just gave me a bad vision of being a little kid in the 70s and Rod Stewart and Kiss all of a sudden decided they're going to become disco.
0: Yeah, I know what you mean.
1: It's like, wait a minute, you guys are just singing about getting intoxicated, and now you're singing disco songs. So anyway, of course, you know, when I was 8 years old, it didn't matter to me, you know, anyway. But great perspective. A lot of people chase the next thing, trying to make it over the top. Jim made it early in life.
0: Yeah.
1: And I think he was probably in a position, just like you're talking about the old standard, he probably made enough money off of that recording to kind of do what he wanted, have the freedom to, I want to record. If I want to go to a festival, I will. If I want to sit at home and drink beer and watch the trucks drive
0: down. He's kind of like Red Kirk in that regard.
1: Yeah.
0: You know, where it's like, yeah, I've made my Nashville records. I did that. Now I can kind of do whatever I want to, whether it's, you know, I'll run a little business here, or I'll be on TV when I want to be, I'll, you know, that sort of thing.
1: More than a little business, man. He was a millionaire, and very little of it came from his, his first two hits were on Mercury.
0: Mercury and RCA.
1: Yeah. Yeah. And then he made records when he wanted to for the next 20 years or so.
0: Must be nice.
1: And I went to high school with his daughter and never knew, you know, that her dad was this big country music star.
0: Yeah, and I think Jim Eanes is kind of the same way, where maybe more recordings, certainly, but kind of the same, one of these people that locally

0: might have been the biggest deal.
1: Yeah.
0: But on a national scale, you might, you know, somebody in California might not know Jim Eanes. But if you were in Martinsville, you know, he's as big as Ronald McDonald, sort of thing.
1: Walking down the street in Danville, he's a big deal.
0: Exactly.
1: And he's a big deal in our hearts. So
0: that's all you can wish for.
1: This, so I told you I love that I get high on bluegrass. But this next one is probably the one I've played the most on Dig 'Em a Big Log.
0: Cool.
1: This is just a fun, good feeling record. I think you've heard this one. So, This was one of his Salem records, and Salem was a label in Salem, Virginia. I know he had at least 4 45s on that label. I've got 3 in the box here, but this one's my favorite of those. So, let me get my thoughts here. I don't have my glasses on, folks. That's what happens when you're an old man. So this is from, I was trying to see the year, 1965.
0: Oh, cool.
1: So I think this may be his last Salem. I think they were all mid-60s.
0: Yeah.
1: So this is, "She Took the Bus and Left a Crying to Me."
0: What a country title.
1: That's a country song. That's a tearjerker waiting to happen. Let's give it a spin.

0: All right, Mr. Bailey George, what do you think about that record?
1: That's a great record. That should have been a hit record. That's got, like, you know, some of these local records, you hear them, and it's like, you know, there's no way they're just going to be able to program that on a station. But that could have actually been a really big hit. That's a good record. Yes.
0: Well-produced, just clean, great vocals, great music. Just the sound quality engineering on that record. That's a Nashville label.
1: Yeah.
0: Nashville record on a Salem, Virginia label.
1: But, yeah.
0: You know, that was Don McGraw on that label, and he was a stickler for making it sound right. So that is one he got right.
1: Yeah, totally.
0: So you're listening to Digging with Big Lon here on Radio Bristol, and I'm your host, Big Lon. We've got Boppin' Bailey George in the house. We're doing a little joint session here on I Get High on Bluegrass, the story of Jim Eanes. And we've jumped all around, bopped all around his label, and he's got one queued up here that I've never heard before. So
1: yeah,
0: we're going to let Bailey tell you a little bit about
1: this. This is a K-Arc record, and the K-Arc label is kind of like the Starday label in that it started elsewhere and ended up in Nashville. And this is from its Nashville period. And this is a great song. That label lasted a good while. I think the most famous release on K-Arc at this point is probably Eddie Nowak's Psycho. But there was a lot of good records on K-Arc. Oni Wheeler, another one of my favorites, recorded extensively for K-Arc as well. And you see various K-Arc records from time to time. This is from, I would say, probably, it has like a 70s sound to it. Mm-hmm. And there's some steel guitar licks that are reminiscent of Ralph Mooney's work on Waylon Jennings records. You'll hear that. If you know those records well, you'll know the lick when you hear it. Okay. But anyway, this is it's a real good tearjerker. What is it? Nobody's Heart. Nobody's Heart on K-Arc Records from Smiling Jim Eanes.
0: All right, let's get a little Smiling Jim a spin.
1: You wonder why they called him Smiling after you hear this one.

0: All right, Mr. Bailey George, what do you think about that record?
1: That's a good, you know, we were saying that reminds, I agree, it reminds me of George Jones as well. And it's like, you know, there was a time where George Jones LPs had one Jim Eanes song on them at a time. So Jim Eanes is in that same group of people that George Jones constantly mined for.
0: That's one of my songwriters.
1: Yeah, you know, like Eddie Nowak or Wayne Kemp or some other people like that. So, but maybe not as beloved by the masses as some of those people, or by the masses, I mean the handful of people that collect this kind of thing. Mm-hmm. You know, and it's kind of a shame because I think because he's considered a bluegrass guy, you know.
0: Yeah, but I love that record. I appreciate you sharing that with us. So, man, it is almost time.
1: Wow.
0: At the end of the hour, we're having so much fun. I've got another one of his Salems queued up here, but before we spin this one, is there any closing things you would like to say about Mr. Jim Eanes?
1: Well, the main one thing that we need to mention, because the bluegrass people will get onto us if we don't mention, Jim Eanes had the original recording, and he's credited with writing a song called Baby Blue Eyes, which is one of the first records that Flatt & Scruggs recorded for Mercury.
0: Okay.
1: He recorded it for Capitol. And that's a rare record to find.
0: Okay.
1: That's in the same group of records, like the Carl Butler Capitals are on. Yeah, 78 and Tommy Fail Capitals and everything. But he recorded it again for Decca in the early 50s, and that was not released. It's only available on the Bear Family set, but it's a gorgeous record. They do it as a waltz and not a full fast bluegrass kind of thing. But anyway, so I mentioned it for all the bluegrass people out there, but just Jim Eanes, one of the best talents there ever was in bluegrass and country music, and should be considered among one of the greatest vocalists in the vast thing that we call hillbilly music.
0: All right, excellent. So I knew you had a passion for Jim Eanes. We've talked about his records before, and when I started putting this together, Bailey had commented on my Facebook post about those Jim Eanes 78s and like, I think I'll do a show. And I got all that response. And I said, I want to do a show. Bailey, you want to do it with me? And he's like, sure. So appreciate you, man. I've learned a lot today. You know, that's the cool thing about collecting records. It's you know, it's ongoing. You know, as I tell people, I'm discovering the musical heritage of Appalachia one dusty old record at a time. And that's truly been the story today. I've heard some new stuff. We're running out of time. You know, that's all we have is time. So I'm going to play one last Jim Eanes record. We got to play you a sad country song. So this one's on Salem. And the name of the tune is Some Kind of Fool. So if we're both on this side of the dirt next week, we'll get together and do this mess again. Appreciate you all for tuning in. Let's end the hour with Mr. Smiling Jim.

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0: wasn't war. 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

show you the different kinds of blues. Here's one of the late John Hurt's tunes. And Merle here is a pretty good example of the youngsters that loved Uncle John's playing and sort of took a liking to it and decided they'd learn a little something about it. I'll not pick much on this, just a little bit. Let Merle do most of the lead. I'll play a little sort of harmony. Maybe I'll sing it. Spike Driver's Blues.